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0: Billie Eilish and Finneas O'Connell. Eilish co-directed a concert film with James Cameron called Hit Me Hard and Soft, The Tour. We spoke in 2024 after the release of their album, Hit Me Hard and Soft. Coming up on this Memorial Day, our book critic Maureen Corrigan reflects on the books the U.S. government issued to soldiers during World War II. This is Fresh Air.
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1: People attacked Ebola treatment centers in the Democratic Republic of Congo. 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
4: Ty Cobb served as special White House counsel in the first Trump administration. He got to know the president well.
5: I worked closely with him and spent a lot of time with him. 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
3: 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Thanks for listening to Nebraska Public Media this Memorial Day. I'm Garrett Farrell. Stay with us tonight for classical music. Next, Valerie Kaler and Performance Today. In our Nebraska forecast, a chance for showers and thunderstorms for the southwest and northeast tonight, with lows in the upper 50s for west and north central, reaching the low 60s for south central and the east.
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7: There is a miraculous element in our brains that scientists call the mirror neuron. In a nutshell, if you, say, make a face, a certain part of your brain fires. But the same part of your brain fires even if you watch me make a face. So this is essentially what enables us to feel empathy, to feel scared for somebody else, to break into a smile when we hear kids belly laugh. The mirror neuron. From APM American Public Media, this is Performance Today. I'm Valerie Kaler. Ahead this hour, music that seems to reflect on that simple, fundamental connection. Arvo Pärt's Mirror in the Mirror. Here's pianist Jonathan Biss on The Passion of Beethoven.
8: You always feel that he wanted so hard for this music to be moving that, I mean, to make it as moving as it ought to be is something that you have to pour all your blood, sweat, and tears into.

0: Lucas Foss was born and raised in Berlin and Paris. His family moved here to the United States when he was a teenager. He became an American citizen in 1942 when he was 19 years old, and he considered himself proudly American for the rest of his long life. Lucas Foss was 22 years old when he wrote the collection we just heard. He simply called it Three American Pieces. We heard the second and third pieces with Nikki Choi playing solo violin and Joanne Folletta leading the Buffalo Philharmonic Orchestra. In a moment, describing infinity. 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

0: Beethoven wrote that symphony with a particular heroic leader in mind. As a matter of fact, the working title of the symphony number 3 was Bonaparte. Until, that is, Napoleon went and declared himself emperor, thereby alienating his biggest fan. Beethoven ripped Napoleon's name from the score. Symphony number 3, new name, Eroica. We heard the second movement, a funeral march, with Yadar Binyamini leading the Detroit Symphony Orchestra in Kresge Auditorium in Interlochen, Michigan, from the Interlochen Presents concert series. I know for some folks, today's just a day off work, a nice long weekend, maybe even the unofficial beginning of summer and picnic season. Let's keep in mind, though, the reason we have this holiday, to honor those who've made the ultimate sacrifice for our country. From all of us here at PT, have a memorable and safe Memorial Day. 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I'm Valerie Kaler. 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
1: Ty Cobb served as special White House counsel in the first Trump administration. He got to know the president well.
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3: 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Thanks for listening to Nebraska Public Media this Memorial Day. I'm Garrett Farrell. In our Nebraska forecast, a chance of showers and thunderstorms for the southwest and northeast tonight, with lows in the upper 50s for the west and north central, reaching the low 60s for south central and the east. Tomorrow, hot and windy statewide, with highs reaching the 90s for North Panhandle, north central and east, upper 80s everywhere else.
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0: The word tombeau translates directly as tomb, but it's more of a tombstone, an elegy or remembrance, an epitaph. Maurice Ravel played it from both angles when he created Le Tombeau de Couperin, which he conceived as a tribute to François Couperin. But then, as he lost one friend after another to the First World War, the suite took on added meaning, with each of the movements dedicated to one of those friends. From APM, American Public Media, this is Performance Today. I'm Valerie Kaler. On the way this hour, a visit to Atlanta, Georgia, for Maurice Ravel's Le Tombeau de Couperin. Here is the English Symphony Orchestra playing a piece by composer Paul Patterson. It's called Allusions, and that's Allusions with an A. Keep an ear out for the familiar tune Patterson is alluding to.

Allusions by composer Paul Patterson. Lot of references to Mozart's overture to the Marriage of Figaro in there. Harriet McKenzie and Philippa Moe played solo violins, and conductor Kenneth Woods led the English String Orchestra. From APM, American Public Media, this is Performance Today. I'm Valerie Kaler. So glad to have you along for our musical adventures and discoveries. In the fall of 1914, two brothers, Pierre Godin and Pascal Godin, proudly signed up for the French Army. They joined their regiment on November 12, 1914. As the Godin boys arrived at the front, a German artillery shell dropped from the sky, and the brothers were both killed side by side. To mark their lives and honor their deaths, their friend Maurice Ravel wrote this. Music dedicated to Pierre and Pascal Godin, a section from a piece called Le Tombeau de Couperin. In fact, Ravel dedicated each movement of his suite to friends who lost their lives during World War I. Some of his colleagues said the music was not sad enough to pay homage to the dead, and Ravel responded, "The dead are sad enough in their eternal silence." Le Tombeau de Couperin by Maurice Ravel, this abbreviated arrangement for wind quintet written by Mason Jones.

0: The French word tombeau literally translates as tomb, but the colloquial meaning is more along the lines of tombstone, an elegy, an epitaph. Maurice Ravel wrote the music we just heard, and he called it Le Tombeau de Couperin, in honor of the master of French keyboard music in the late 1600s, early 1700s, François Couperin. But tombeau took on another level of meaning for Ravel during World War I. Ravel lost many of his friends to the war, and he dedicated each movement of the piece to a fallen colleague. The tombeau came to honor both François Couperin and Ravel's departed friends. We heard an abbreviated version of Le Tombeau de Couperin by Maurice Ravel, four movements from the original arranged for wind quintet by Mason Jones. Todd Skitch played flute, Elizabeth Tishon oboe, Jesse McCandless was the clarinetist, Anthony Georgeson bassoon, and Susan Welty played horn, a concert presented by the Atlanta Chamber Players in Atlanta, Georgia. In a moment, honoring a beloved friend. This is Performance Today from APM.
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When dear friends of ours pass away, how do we express our grief, our love for them, and how best to keep their memories alive in this world?

There's a long tradition in classical music, composers writing heartfelt elegies in memory of beloved friends. This is just one example. Puccini wrote this music after hearing the news of the death of a friend of his. He called his elegy Chrysanthemums, after the flower that symbolizes death and remembrance in Italy. We're about to hear a much more recent example. In 2017, composer Ahmed Alabaka got the news that a dear college friend had died. Alabaka wrote this next piece in loving memory of Rex Anisiete, a clarinetist and a teacher who only lived to be 40 years old. Here's what the composer said about their late friend, quote, "Rex had such an eloquent sense of musicality, along with a loving and giving nature. The piece reflects Rex's character, from the melancholic solo at the beginning, which evokes the warmth and depth of Rex's spirit, to the fast and bouncy nature of the music thereafter, which reflects who Rex was, cheerful, gentle, and sincere." Let's hear the piece that Ahmed Alabaka wrote in memory of his dear friend. This is called Ascension.

0: In a moment, rising from the ashes. You're listening to Performance Today from APM. On the next Fresh Air, David Sedaris discusses his new book of essays, The Land and Its People, reflecting on his life as a foreigner, brother, and caretaker of his husband, Hugh, while Hugh recovered from surgery. He'll also explain why he still calls you his boyfriend and why he got his sisters to sign contracts swearing they'd never get married. Join us.
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Let's hear some music written by Scottish composer Thea Musgrave in 1997. She says she pretty much had the piece entirely written before she ever had a name for it. She was walking by a coffee shop one day, and there was a sign outside that said, "Phoenix Rising." It struck her that that was what her piece was about, a musical passage from darkness to light. Yep, there's conflict and difficulty along the way, but in the end, the phoenix rises from the ashes. For Musgrave, this piece is a musical expression of hope and rebirth. This concert was in Boulder, Colorado. Kenneth Woods conducting the Colorado Mahlerfest Orchestra. Phoenix Rising by Thea Musgrave.

0: after a long, sometimes difficult struggle, in the end, the phoenix rises from the ashes, a symbol of hope and rebirth. Phoenix Rising, written in 1997 by Scottish composer Thea Musgrave. We heard it from a concert in Boulder, Colorado. Conductor Kenneth Woods led the Colorado Mahlerfest Orchestra. Thea Musgrave is just a few days shy of 98 years old, born in 1928 in Edinburgh, Scotland. And to this day, she has fond memories of her first experience with music. She was 5 years old, 1933, and she went to her very first piano lesson with Mrs. Baxter. Thea walks in, there's an upright piano, and Mrs. Baxter invited her not to start by touching the keys, but rather to stand up on the piano bench and look down into the inner workings of the piano. Mrs. Baxter played a little something, and Thea could see all the hammers inside the piano dancing back and forth, and she thought, this is great. That was the beginning of her musical life more than 90 years ago. About to celebrate her 98th birthday at the end of this month, Scottish composer Thea Musgrave. 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I'm Valerie Kaler. 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
1: This is Nebraska Public Media. I'm Garrett Farrell. Thanks for joining us tonight, this Memorial Day. In our Nebraska forecast, a chance for showers and thunderstorms for the southwest, south panhandle, and northeast tonight, with lows in the upper 50s for west and north central, reaching the low 60s for south central and the east. Tomorrow, hot and windy statewide with highs in the 90s for the north panhandle, north central, and east, upper 80s everywhere else. Also, a chance for more showers and thunderstorms later in the week.

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2: Ty Cobb served as special White House counsel in the first Trump administration. He got to know the president well.
3: I worked closely with him and spent a lot of time with him. 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
2: Cobb joins us to share what it was like working with President Trump and why he believes the president is no longer fit to serve. 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

0: 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Kurt Mazur conducted the London Philharmonic Orchestra.
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2: 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He'll also explain why he still calls you his boyfriend and why he got his sisters to sign contracts swearing they'd never get married. Join us.

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3: Ty Cobb served as special White House counsel in the first Trump administration. He got to know the president well.
4: I worked closely with him and spent a lot of time with him. The man he is today, much different from the man I encountered.
3: Cobb joins us to share what it was like working with President Trump and why he believes the president is no longer fit to serve. That's on the next On Point.
5: An immigration crackdown in the U.S. has led to a labor shortage on American farms. Migrant workers have not made their seasonal return.

0: Harpooning, another story of America. 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
1: On the next Fresh Air, David Sedaris discusses his new book of essays, The Land and Its People, reflecting on his life as a foreigner, brother, and caretaker of his husband, Hugh, while Hugh recovered from surgery. He'll also explain why he still calls you his boyfriend and why he got his sisters to sign contracts swearing they'd never get married. Join us.
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0: 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I'm Leila Fadel.
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0: What do you say to that concern from voters that there needs to be...
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4: Ty Cobb served as special White House counsel in the first Trump administration. He got to know the president well.
5: I worked closely with him and spent a lot of time with him. The man he is today, much different from the man I encountered.
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6: Imagine if your company once had over 30 workers. Now you're one of four left. 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
1: Thanks for being here with us on a Tuesday morning at 6:43 Central. Still ahead for you. More people are being released from Nebraska's prisons, and with that comes a bigger need to make sure they don't end up back behind bars.
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1: 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That's ahead for you in just a few moments on Morning Edition.

We have a very simple forecast for you this morning. Warmer than it should be. 75 is the average high, all the way up to 90s across the state. Same for tomorrow.

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1: NPR's Morning Edition. Good morning. I'm Leila Fadel. Mr. Rogers is coming back to your neighborhood, specifically to your mailbox. The U.S. Postal Service held a contest to reissue a past stamp. More than 500,000 votes were cast, and the winner was Fred Rogers. The original Mr. Rogers stamp was issued in 2018. The

0: BritBox, streaming The Other Bennett Sister, a new BritBox original drama from the world of Jane Austen, following Mary Bennett as she finally finds her voice after a lifetime of being overlooked. 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
1: This is Nebraska Public Media. I'm Dale Johnson at 646 Central. More people are being released from Nebraska's prisons, and with that comes a bigger need to ensure they don't end up back behind bars. As Molly Ashford and Maddie Ames report, two Nebraska restaurants are seeing success by offering incarcerated people a fast track to careers in the food industry.
2: About half a dozen line cooks in yellow shirts stand over a hot grill at an event in Lincoln. A winding line of customers in front of them are waiting for one item, the Cuban sandwich from Ybor. The sandwich, made with Cuban mojo pork, Spanish ham, German Swiss, and pickles, brings together multiple cultural groups. But that isn't the only unique aspect of the pop-up restaurant. All of its employees are formerly incarcerated or on a work release program while still in prison. Ybor founder Bill Radke says the program does more than just build job skills. It also builds understanding.
3: And when you can humanize someone, it creates empathy, and that empathy allows us as a wider society to be more accepting to someone.
2: Ybor is a nonprofit focused on reducing the chances a person gets back into prison, and it could help even more people who were formerly incarcerated. Over the past 4 years, Nebraska has seen a steady increase in releases, according to the Department of Correctional Services. Ybor is partnered with the Nebraska Department of Corrections and Southeast Community College, offering incarcerated individuals a chance to work prior to and after release.
3: So we collaborate with every class. We identify the participants. SEC helps to onboard them.
2: And that can be a lifeline for people who are fresh out of the system. A fragile time that could determine if someone lands back in prison. Radke said Ybor's mission provides an immediate on-ramp into the food service industry.
3: Someone coming out of incarceration, their chance of success goes up exponentially if they're attached to meaningful work. So full-time meaningful work, that is meaningful to them.
2: With a short time for those to job seek when coming out of incarceration, Ybor acts as a bridge to work with someone incarcerated.
4: Because when you're coming out of corrections, it's really hard to just reacclimate yourself to the world. And finding a job is the number one hardest thing.
2: That's Beth Donner, one of the first participants in Ybor's program. She got her food handler's permit and took a cooking class through SEC. After participants have completed a food safety class, a culinary class, and get a food handler's permit, they can join Ybor at pop-up events, and there are a lot of upcoming opportunities to work in the summer. The catering business books events from Jazz in June, neighborhood block parties, and summer concerts. It's been so successful, Ybor will open its first brick-and-mortar location in downtown Lincoln. The Cuban Sandwich Shop is one of two restaurant programs in Nebraska offering this kind of integration for incarcerated and formerly incarcerated individuals. In the Dundee neighborhood in Omaha, Udalali and its sister cocktail bar, The Fox Den, operate in a similar fashion. They employ formerly incarcerated individuals, providing them with culinary training. Udalali partners with Metropolitan Community College's 180 Reentry Assistance Program, where they receive prep cook, line cook, and restaurant service training. LaRue Marcos worked his way up from being the first participant in the program to serving as the director of Community Voices and Partnerships. He sees how community support impacts the program.
5: So it's the community that makes this all come together, makes this all happen. It's people saying, I care about people, and I don't care about what people've done. I care about what people do and what they're doing today.
2: Individuals go through the program, like Marcos, where they can work in four stations: the kitchen, prep room, dish pit, and front of house.
5: They want you to get that full restaurant experience so you can decide which one you want to go into, you know, when you leave here or if you stay. So that, you know, you're not just coming in and getting stuck somewhere.
2: Udalali also provides programming to help participants find housing. Those who join the program are initially eligible for up to 90 days of housing rent-free. From there, as they continue on with the program, Marcos works with local partners to find them housing.
5: I think that if more people had access to this, you know, basic Maslow's hierarchy, right, safety, fundamental needs, like, people can do great things and will do great things, and the community is going to be the

0: sole purpose and the reason for that.
1: And the program is there for participants right after release or even down the road. At one point, Marcos left and moved to San Antonio, Texas. But around 6 months later, he was homesick and called executive director Tim Steinbach.
0: And then one day I called Tim and I was like, hey, I'm going through it right now. Like, I remember you told me before I left, if I ever needed my job back, can I come back? His response, can you start tomorrow?
1: Marcos got into his truck and cried as he headed north back to Omaha.
0: There's no transaction. This is straight love. This is pure, unconditional love.
1: And it's a second chance at feeling connected and accepted. Reporting in Omaha with Molly Ashford, I'm Maddie Ames, Nebraska Public Media News.
2: 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I'm Dale Johnson on Nebraska Public Media.

0: 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I'm Leila Fadel.
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1: Moving right along on a Tuesday morning, 7:43 Central on Nebraska Public Media. For many of you, your day is just starting, but I have a suggestion when your day is through. How about some television, relaxing television, American Experience, a film about American racehorse Seabiscuit, illuminating the economic conditions that defined America back in the 1930s, and exploring how a racehorse became a working man's hero. It's American Experience, Seabiscuit, tonight at 8 Central on Nebraska Public Media.

An average 26th of May is a 75-degree day. Not so much. In 2026, it'll be warmer than it should be for this time of year. Almost 90 from the west to the central to the east, all across the state, and the same warm day.

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2: 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Got a television suggestion for you. It's about the story of Seabiscuit, the undersized thoroughbred that was a genuine champion horse racer and became a national icon during the Great Depression. Seabiscuit on American Experience, a film about horse racing and a champion that defined America back in the 1930s. 8 p.m. Central tonight on Nebraska Public Media. It is already a warm morning around the state. Blair, 71 degrees. Good morning, Shadron, 70 degrees right now. It's 71 in Columbus, 71 in Fremont. 75 is the average high for this time of year, so you can tell we're going to be warmer than we should be for this time of year. Almost 90s across the entire state.

0: Good morning, I'm Leila Faldin. Mr. Rogers is coming back to your neighborhood, specifically to your mailbox. The U.S. Postal Service held a contest to reissue a past stamp. More than 500,000 votes were cast, and the winner was Fred Rogers. The original Mr. Rogers stamp was issued in 2018. The USPS printed 12 million of them. They sold out in a few weeks. The reissues go on sale June 1st. Hopefully, they print a few more this time. It's Morning Edition.
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2: 8:45 Central on Nebraska Public Media. Dale Johnson with you on Morning Edition. More people are being released from Nebraska's prisons these days, and with that comes a bigger need to ensure they don't end up back behind bars. As Molly Ashford and Maddie Ames report, two Nebraska restaurants are seeing success by offering incarcerated people a fast track to careers in the food industry.
3: About half a dozen line cooks in yellow shirts stand over a hot grill at an event in Lincoln. A winding line of customers in front of them are waiting for one item, the Cuban sandwich from Ybor. The sandwich, made with Cuban mojo pork,

0: formerly incarcerated or on a work release program while still in prison. EBOR founder Bill Radke says the program does more than just build job skills. It also builds understanding.
1: And when you can humanize someone, it creates empathy, and that empathy allows us as a wider society to be more accepting to someone.
0: EBOR is a nonprofit focused on reducing the chances a person gets back into prison, and it could help even more people who were formerly incarcerated. Over the past 4 years, Nebraska has seen a steady increase in releases, according to the Department of Correctional Services. EBOR is partnered with the Nebraska Department of Corrections and Southeast Community College, offering incarcerated individuals a chance to work prior to and after release.
1: So we collaborate with every class. We identify the participants. SEC helps to onboard them.
0: And that can be a lifeline for people who are fresh out of the system, a fragile time that could determine if someone lands back in prison. Radke said EBOR's mission provides an immediate on-ramp into the food service industry.
1: Someone coming out of incarceration, their chance of success goes up exponentially if they're attached to meaningful work. So full-time meaningful work, that is meaningful to them.
0: With a short time for those to job seek when coming out of incarceration, EBOR acts as a bridge to work with someone incarcerated.
2: Because when you're coming out of corrections, it's really hard to just reacclimate yourself to the world. And finding a job is the number one hardest thing.
0: That's Beth Donner, one of the first participants in EBOR's program. She got her food handler's permit and took a cooking class through SEC. After participants have completed a food safety class, a culinary class, and get a food handler's permit, they can join EBOR at pop-up events, and there are a lot of upcoming opportunities to work in the summer. The catering business books events from Jazz in June, neighborhood block parties, and summer concerts. It's been so successful, EBOR will open its first brick-and-mortar location in downtown Lincoln. The Cuban Sandwich Shop is one of two restaurant programs in Nebraska offering this kind of integration for incarcerated and formerly incarcerated individuals. In the Dundee neighborhood in Omaha, Udalali and its sister cocktail bar, the Fox Den, operate in a similar fashion. They employ formerly incarcerated individuals, providing them with culinary training. Udalali partners with Metropolitan Community College's 180 Reentry Assistance Program, where they receive prep cook, line cook, and restaurant service training. LaRue Marcos worked his way up from being the first participant in the program to serving as the director of Community Voices and Partnerships. He sees how community support impacts the program.
3: So it's the community that makes this all come together, makes this all happen. It's people saying, I care about people, and I don't care about what people have done. I care about what people do and what they're doing today.
0: Individuals go through the program, like Marcos, where they can work in four stations: the kitchen, prep room, dish pit, and front of house.
3: They want you to get that full restaurant experience so you can decide which one you want to go into, you know, when you leave here or if you stay. So that, you know, you're not just coming in and getting stuck somewhere.
0: Udalali also provides programming to help participants find housing. Those who join the program are initially eligible for up to 90 days of housing rent-free. From there, as they continue on with the program, Marcos works with local partners to find them housing.
3: I think that if more people had access to this, you know, basic Maslow's hierarchy, right, safety, fundamental needs, like, people can do great things and will do great things, and the community is going to be the sole purpose and the reason for that.
0: And the program is there for participants, right after release or even down the road. At one point, Marcos left and moved to San Antonio, Texas. But around 6 months later, he was homesick and called Executive Director Tim Steinbach.
3: And then one day I called Tim and I was like, hey, I'm going through it right now. Like, I remember you told me before I left, if I ever needed my job back, can I come back? His response: can you start tomorrow?
0: Marcos got into his truck and cried as he headed north back to Omaha.
3: There's no transaction. This is straight love. This is pure, unconditional love.
0: And it's a second chance at feeling connected and accepted. Reporting in Omaha with Molly Ashford, I'm Maddie Ames, Nebraska Public Media News.
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4: That's Fresh Air, following All Things Considered, starting at 7 Central. I'm Genevieve Randall. Glad to have you with us. Bird Note is coming up, as well as classical music. A look at our Nebraska forecast first. Unusually hot temperatures today, up to 88 degrees west and south central, 94 degrees north central, and around 90 across the east today. This is Nebraska.
6: This is Bird Note. Masonville Cove in South Baltimore is a special place to study birds. Once a dumping ground for sediment dredged from the harbor, the cove is now a popular urban wildlife refuge, says ecologist Sharon Dorsey.
7: And we have seen a return of wildlife, not just mammals, foxes, otters, but a lot of bird species.
6: Sharon is part of a licensed research team that's monitoring bird populations at the cove with a scientific catch-and-release technique called bird banding. Sharon weighs and measures the captured birds, then fits each with a uniquely numbered metal band.
7: It's like a bracelet that they'll wear for the rest of their lives.
6: That info is recorded in a global database. So if the banded bird is encountered at another station, researchers will know that it spent part of its life in Baltimore. And that's important
7: because not many stations are set up in urban environments. We are essentially trying to describe what birds are doing in these urban spaces. You don't think that they would thrive, but in fact, they find food and mates and other things for their survival.
6: Sharon says that over time, this data can reveal which species take refuge at Masonville Cove and how habitat restoration benefits urban birds. This is Blackbirders Week. To learn more, follow the hashtag Blackbirders Week on social media and visit birdnote.org. I'm Dara Miles Wilson.

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It was your fate to hear that piece this morning. That theme that you keep hearing over and over again is known as the fate theme. The first movement of Beethoven's Symphony No. 5. That was played by the Simón Bolívar Youth Orchestra of Venezuela with Gustavo Dudamel conducting. Probably these days, the most famous piece of classical music, perhaps. I'm Genevieve Randall. Glad you've joined us on Nebraska Public Media for classical music on this Tuesday. Hope you had a good weekend this weekend, a safe one, and hope you're staying cool today on this unusually hot day across the state, to be honest with you. We've got music from the movies coming up a little bit later. We will get to travel to Ireland through classical music. And next, it's Italy. And especially this season, as wedding season cranks up, this one is called Wedding. It's from the large collection of piano pieces by Franz Liszt called The Years of Pilgrimage. Here is pianist Leslie Howard.

0: List gave that originally a title in Italian. That is a piece called Italy Sposalizio, which means wedding, from his second year of pilgrimage pieces. That was Leslie Howard performing Wedding by Franz Liszt. Great to have you with us for that one here on Nebraska Public Media, and I hope you get to stay with us as we head to Ireland, thanks to the Ulster Orchestra, coming up here in about 3 minutes from now. Next, though, in a moment, we will hear some music called The Flame Tango. A tango can be fun. It is from a movie, though, called Out of the Clouds. Richard Adensel was the composer for that. Out of the Clouds was a 1955 British drama. Here are the elements. There's an airport in London, a love triangle, now we're talking, a gambling pilot, everyone's favorite, and then bad weather that grounds all the planes. It does show actually what Heathrow Airport looked like in the 1950s, so that's an interesting part of watching the drama. We'll hear The Flame Tango from the score for Out of the Clouds coming up here in just a moment.
1: The Star-Spangled Banner became our national anthem in 1931, but the words and music came together over 200 years ago. Composer Jesse Montgomery wondered, what would an anthem for the 21st century sound like in today's multicultural environment? Her musical answer on the next performance today from APM.
0: Listen from 8 to 10 Central.

Kind of a fun, light little piece there. That's from a fun film from 1955, a drama involving pilots and gambling and bad weather at an airport in London. Out of the Clouds is the name of the film. The Flame Tango is what you heard from the score. That's a cue by Richard Adensel, played by the BBC Philharmonic Orchestra. We'll continue here with music that takes us to Ireland. Composer Hamilton Hardy's Ireland Fantasy. Bryden Thompson is the conductor here with the Ulster Orchestra. Yeah.

That's the Ulster Orchestra with the Fantasy Called in Ireland, written by the composer Hamilton Hardy. Bryden Thompson was the conductor there. We've got more inspiring music just ahead and some inspiration from books this week coming up on All About Books in just a couple of days. That's every Thursday. Robert McFarland is a naturalist who is a gifted writer. His latest book is a joyful and mind-expanding journey toward an ancient idea. Should we think of rivers as living beings? Hear a review of Is a River Alive on this week's All About Books. Tune in Thursday, 12:06 Central after the NPR headlines, or head online, nebraskapublicmedia.org/allaboutbooks. Music next by Cécile Chaminade. She was a French composer and made several piano rolls and gramophone recordings during her lifetime, so she was right there on the edge of recording technology. Quality might be kind of questionable for some of those, but there have been some remasters, I hear, and it would be pretty interesting to hear her play. We'll get to hear one of her pieces, though, for Piano Trio. This is the Rembrandt Trio with Cécile Chaminade's Piano Trio No. 1.

piano trio for you, some chamber music from the French composer Cécile Chaminade. That was her piano trio number one in G minor. We heard a performance from the Rembrandt Trio here this morning on Morning Concert on Nebraska Public Media. I'm Genevieve Randall. Apparently, we're in a French block here with Charles Gounod's music next. This one is a familiar piece to those who have watched television in the 1950s and 60s. You might be imagining the theme song to that television show, but it is a classical piece of music, The Funeral March of a Marionette. Here's an arrangement from the Nebraska Brass.

0: Alfred Hitchcock Presents used that theme by Charles Gounod, The Funeral March of a Marionette, also just popular to play in many arrangements. And that arrangement was from our own Nebraska Brass here on Nebraska Public Media. Great to hear some local musicians performing this morning as you listen to inspiring classical music on Morning Concert. And we've got another hour of music for you with Mozart, some chamber music featuring a flute with strings, thanks to Villa Musica Ensemble. That's in just a few moments here. I'm Genevieve Randall. A quick look at our Nebraska forecast first. There are unusually hot temperatures today, up to 88 degrees in the west as well as south central, 94 degrees north central, and around 90 across the east. Not normal for this time of year for sure. Tonight, lows most places around 59 to 56. The southern panhandle and southwest could near 53 degrees.
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Flute music by Mozart, one of his flute quartets, which, as you can hear, includes strings, members of Villa Musica Ensemble, joining Jean-Claude Girard for that performance of the flute quartet, number one in D major. I'm Genevieve Randall. A great start to this hour of Morning Concert here on Nebraska Public Media. Glad you're with us. We've got a piece of music next by Francis Poulenc, his famous clarinet sonata. It will be played by a man who we just lost earlier this year, February, Michel Portal, quite a national icon in France of music, playing several different styles of music. He passed away in February, but we still have his legacy in recordings like this. Michel Portal performing here with Pascal Roger on this work by Poulenc.

Some challenging bits in there, but certainly fun to listen to. That is the Francis Poulenc Clarinet Sonata. If you've ever played the Flute Sonata or one of the other Poulenc Sonatas, there are some similarities. I don't know how he managed to make them so similar, but yet different. Francis Poulenc's music here on Morning Concert. That was Michel Portal performing with Pascal Roget. Coming up here, we've got music by Antonio Vivaldi. It's one of his many violin concertos. This one has a nickname to it. It's known as the Pleasure Violin Concerto. It's our pleasure to listen to Andrew Manzi, an expert in Vivaldi's music, playing with the Academy of Ancient Music.

Piece by Vivaldi featuring the violin there. That concerto is called Il Piacere, or the Pleasure Violin Concerto. Andrew Manzi was the soloist with the Academy of Ancient Music. I'm Genevieve Randall. We've got some music next by Franz Joseph Haydn. Joseph Haydn's Piano Concerto No. 5 in G Major will feature a pianist by the name of Carol Rosenberger. She had quite the life career. At one point, she even developed a serious illness that prevented her from playing again, but she did come back from that and wrote a memorial, a memoir of musical survival is what she subtitled it. The title was To Play Again. Carol Rosenberger, a long line of people had come backstage to greet her after her performance. And after that, she started to discover that she just could not play. But at age 21 is when that happened. And after that, she had quite a long journey to recovery. Fortunately, she did recover, and we have a number of recordings by Carol Rosenberger, whose mother and grandmother both grew up in Nebraska. Here she is playing Joseph Haydn's Piano Concerto No. 5 with the Scottish Chamber Orchestra.

0: Rounding out this hour of morning concert with a piano concerto. That one was by Joseph Haydn. And we featured soloist Carol Rosenberger, who has some connections to Nebraska, playing the Haydn Piano Concerto No. 5 with the Scottish Chamber Orchestra. I'm Genevieve Randall. Great to be with you sharing this music. Penelope Morrow is in for afternoon concert, and we'll get caught up with news headlines from both NPR and Nebraska Public Media coming up here in just a few moments. A quick look at our Nebraska forecast right now. Unusually hot temperatures today for this time of year, up to 88, both west and south central, 94 degrees north central, and around 90 across the east. Looking at tonight, lows most places around 59 to 56. The southern panhandle and southwest could near 53 degrees.
1: Imagine if your company once had over 30 workers. 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And the work you do is helping low-income people access HIV and AIDS treatments.
2: Those kids needed our support. 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So it's still hot.
1: I'm Juana Summers. 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
1: Live from NPR News in Washington, I'm Janine Herbst. Secretary of State Marco Rubio has announced plans for expanded maritime surveillance in the Indo-Pacific. It comes amid China's increased presence in the region, as NPR's Omkar Kandikar reports.
2: Rubio says the U.S. has agreed to share maritime surveillance data across the Indo-Pacific region with India, Japan, and Australia. He suggested the Quad security cooperation was prompted by fallout from Iran's closure of the Strait of Hormuz. Speaking to journalists in India, Rubio said that 60% of global trade passes through the Indo-Pacific and
3: current events remind us of what can happen when maritime security is impeded.
2: China's foreign ministry spokesperson said that cooperation between countries should contribute to regional peace and not target any third party. Omkar Khandekar, NPR News, New Delhi.
1: Russia launched more than 100 drones and two ballistic missiles at Ukraine overnight. This after Moscow warned foreign citizens and diplomats yesterday to leave Kyiv, citing its planned strikes on the Ukrainian capital. But despite the threats, the EU and other delegations say they will stay put. NPR's Joanna Kakissis has more.
4: Putin says Russia is retaliating for a drone strike the Russians say killed more than 20 people, many of them teenagers, at a college in Russian-occupied eastern Ukraine. Ukraine denies targeting the school and says it hit a Russian elite drone unit nearby. But the Kremlin is also really agitated by Ukraine's use of long-range drones to target the lifeblood of the Russian economy, which is oil. Ukraine has struck Russian oil refineries and depots as well as ports.
1: NPR's Joanna Kakissis reporting. Democrats think they have a chance to win back the Senate in next November's midterm elections. Anthony Brooks of member station WBUR reports Democrat Graham Plattner is leading the charge, hoping to beat Republican Senator Susan Collins.
5: Any road to victory for Democrats probably runs through Maine, where Plattner, the 41-year-old veteran and oyster farmer, is waging a populist campaign against Collins. He's expected to win the primary 2 weeks from today after Maine's Democratic Governor Janet Mills dropped out. At a Memorial Day rally, Plattner slammed Republicans for the war in Iran and promised that Democrats like him would help working-class Americans.
6: Our tax dollars can build schools and hospitals in America instead of bombs to drop on them in Gaza and Iran.
5: Polls show Plattner leading Collins, a moderate running for her sixth term who calls Plattner too extreme. For NPR News, I'm Anthony Brooks in Portland, Maine.
1: Wall Street is trading in mixed territory at this hour. The Dow is down 154 points. 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
0: I'm Dale Johnson with Nebraska Public Media News. The National Institutes of Health awarded a University of Nebraska-Lincoln virology research team $4 million to develop a vaccine that guards against multiple strains of bird flu, a virus that experts say could trigger the next pandemic.
8: The grant allows Eric Weaver, director of the Nebraska Center for Virology, to continue research on a vaccine approach that examines thousands of bird flu mutations between 1930 and 2021. The study of mutational patterns allows the developed vaccine to protect against multiple strains at once. Weaver says most conventional vaccines, like seasonal flu shots, only trigger one side of the body's immune defenses. Weaver's vaccine targets both.
9: There's two sides of the immune response. So there's an antibody side and then there's a cell side. And they have to work together to make a durable immune response. The commercial vaccines that we get, they tend to hide and then there's a cell side. And they have to work together to make a durable immune response. The commercial vaccines that we get, they tend to only work on one side. Having both sides of the immune system work together, it's a synergistic response.
8: Weaver says early testing results are promising, with computer models predicting the vaccine's effectiveness extending for more than a decade. I'm Theodore Ball, Nebraska Public Media News.
0: Earlier this month, Dr. Deli Davies was announced as the priority candidate for the University of Nebraska Medical Center's chancellor. As part of his appointment process, Davies will embark on an engagement tour through the state. Anna Wambacher has more on what this entails.
10: As UNMC's priority chancellor candidate, Davies will visit University of Nebraska campuses in Kearney, Lincoln, and Omaha, in addition to UNMC facilities in Norfolk and Scottsbluff. Davies' tour will begin Wednesday in Kearney at the Health Science Education Center 2 and end on June 3rd in Scottsbluff at Western Nebraska Community College. Streams for each tour stop will also be available through Zoom. The tour will be used to field questions and share his vision as chancellor for the university. Feedback on Davies as priority candidate for chancellor can be submitted online through the NU website. The Nebraska Board of Regents may vote to approve Davies as early as June 18th. For Nebraska Public Media News, I'm Anna Wambacher.
0: Nebraska baseball earned the number 13 overall seed in the NCAA tournament. Third baseman Joshua Overbeek says experience has allowed them to host a regional for the first time in nearly two decades.
11: And that's why we're playing at home this weekend, is because our coaches understand what it takes and they put us in the best situation to show up each and every day and give it our all.
0: They'll face South Dakota State in the opening round on Friday. The Nebraska softball team is in Oklahoma City Thursday for the Women's College World Series. Their first game is against number 5 Arkansas at 8:30 p.m. Central on ESPN2. Check out our Nebraska Update podcast. 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I'm Dale Johnson, Nebraska Public Media News.

Music by Ludwig van Beethoven opened this edition of Afternoon Concert. We heard the Overture for Egmont, performed by the Berlin Philharmonic, led by Herbert von Karajan. You're listening to classical music on Nebraska Public Media. I'm Penelope Morrow, glad to be here with you. Next up, Vladimir Ashkenazy plays the piano. It's Sergei Prokofiev's Piano Concerto No. 1. We'll hear the London Symphony.

That was a piano concerto by Sergei Rachmaninoff. We heard Vladimir Ashkenazy performing there with the London Symphony Orchestra on today's afternoon concert. This is Nebraska Public Media. Next up on today's show, it's music by Jean Sibelius. We'll be hearing music from Death, Kolema. This is a sad waltz or valse triste performed by the San Francisco Symphony.

Music by Jean Sibelius. We heard Kulema, a sad waltz from that piece called Death, performed by the San Francisco Symphony with conductor Herbert Blomstedt. 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Next, it's The Seal Lullaby, music by Eric Whitaker. We'll hear Christopher Glynn playing the piano with the Eric Whitaker Singers and Laudibus Chamber Choir.

We just heard a piece called The Seal Lullaby, performed by the Eric Whitaker Singers, led by their namesake Eric Whitaker, who composed that work. Also performing there, the Laudibus Chamber Choir and pianist Christopher Glynn. 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

We just heard a piece called The Seal Lullaby, performed by the Eric Whitaker Singers, led by their namesake Eric Whitaker, who composed that work. Also performing there, the Laudibus Chamber Choir and pianist Christopher Glynn. 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Next up, it's Franz Liszt's Mephisto Waltz. There are four of these, some of which are dedicated to people, although this one, the third waltz, originally had no dedication, until it was shown to a pianist by the name of Marie Jael, who performed the work for Liszt, and he was so taken aback by her incredible performance that he asked her to play parts of it over and over again, then rewrote those parts to sound better when she played it, and rededicated the work to Jael. We'll be hearing Leslie Howard performing in this recording.

The Mephisto Waltz number 3. Franz Liszt's music. We heard pianist Leslie Howard in that recording on today's afternoon concert. Thanks for listening to Nebraska Public Media on this Tuesday afternoon. The Palofsian Maidens Dance is next. Music from Prince Igor by Alexander Borodin. We'll be hearing the Philharmonia Orchestra.

Some Pilafsian dances, although not the typical ones we hear from Prince Igor by Alexander Borodin. That was the Pilafsian Maidens Dance. We heard Jeffrey Simon and the Philharmonia Orchestra. Thanks for listening to Nebraska Public Media on this edition of Afternoon Concert. We're bringing you some great classical music, like always. I'm Penelope Morrow, happy to be here with you. Continuing on, we've got one more piece this hour, then we're on to two more hours of great music, including some Welsh dances and music about being an ideal husband. We'll have that coming up here in just a moment. First, we'll wrap up the hour with the Adagio by Johann Sebastian Bach, an alternate movement for a violin sonata. We'll be hearing violinist Andrew Manzi performing.

0: Music performed by Andrew Manzi. That was the Adagio by Johann Sebastian Bach, an alternate movement for one of Bach's violin sonatas. 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

A Waltz for Act One of Swan Lake. Music by Peter Ilyich Tchaikovsky. We heard the Vienna Philharmonic Orchestra in that performance on today's afternoon concert. Thanks for listening to Nebraska Public Media on this Tuesday afternoon. Continuing on today's show, it's Mansell Thomas's Six Welsh Dances. We'll hear the Royal Ballet Sinfonia performing.

Six Welsh Dances. Music composed by Mansell Thomas. We are performed by the Royal Ballet Sinfonia with conductor Gavin Sutherland. 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Next on today's Afternoon Concert, it's music by Johann Christian Bach. We'll be hearing the Symphony in E, performed by the Hanover Band, with conductor Anthony Hallstedt.

That was a piece of music by Johann Christian Bach. We heard a symphony or overture performed by the Hanover Band with conductor Anthony Halstead. Thanks for listening to Classical Music this Tuesday. This is Afternoon Concert, and you're listening to Nebraska Public Media. We've got some music composed by Edison Denisov next. This is the introduction for a film called An Ideal Husband. We'll hear the USSR Cinematographic Orchestra performing with conductor Sergei Skripka.

Music from the film An Ideal Husband. We heard that introduction performed by the USSR Cinematographic Orchestra. We heard it performed also with conductor there, Sergei Skripka. Thanks for listening to Classical Music Today. This is Nebraska Public Media. Coming up Friday at 1 p.m. Central is our weekly request show, Classics by Request. 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Next is music inspired by that of Georges Bizet, a Carmen fantasy by Franz Waxman. We'll be hearing Frank Huang playing as the violinist, also here on the piano, Dina Weinstein.

a fantasy inspired by music from Georges Bizet's Carmen. We heard Franz Waxman's music played there by violinist Frank Huang and pianist Dina Weinstein. 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Coming up at 2 p.m. Central today, it's our major work. Today, it's a symphony by Wolfgang Amadeus Mozart, which we can settle into like a big comfy chair for like 26 minutes. Before we get to that, though, we've got music from a set of poems set to music by Franz Schubert. This is from Swan Song, the last thing that Schubert ever put together. It's part 4, Ständchen, or Serenade, a setting of a poem by Ludwig Rellstab. We'll hear it performed on violin by Nicola Benedetti with the Academy of St. Martin in the Fields. First, though, the words for this poem. Lightly singing, softly pleading, through the night to thee, in the silent grove proceeding, dearest, come to me. Slender treetops gently swaying in the soft moonlight of the bitter fiend betraying, dear, be not affright. Nightingales are sweetly singing.

Ah, they beg of thee, with their pleading music ringing, they implore for me. They have known the inner yearning, known the lover's grief. Now their melodies returning bring the heart relief. Let thy heart be moved to passion, dearest, hear my plea. Trembling, I await my dear one, come bring peace to me.

0: ending this second hour of afternoon concert. That was Ständchen, or Serenade, some romantic music from Swan Song by Franz Schubert. We heard Nicola Benedetti performing as the violin soloist with the Academy of St. Martin in the Fields. You're listening to Afternoon Concert. Coming up here in just a moment, we've got an opportunity to listen to a huge piece of classical music in its entirety. We'll be hearing some Mozart here in just a moment. Thanks for listening to Afternoon Concert on this Tuesday afternoon. Here's a quick look at our Nebraska weather forecast. It's kind of hot today, up to 88 west and south central, 94 north central, and around 90 all across the east section of the state. It'll only get down to about 59 or like 56 most places in the state tonight, although the southern panhandle and southwest could see closer to 53.
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0: It's 2 p.m. Central, which means it's time for us to enjoy our major work for this edition of Afternoon Concert. Here's Mozart's Symphony No. 29, played in full. 26 minutes of music here, played by the Amsterdam Baroque.

A symphony by Wolfgang Amadeus Mozart. We heard Symphony No. 29 performed there as our major work by the Amsterdam Baroque Orchestra. Thanks for listening to Nebraska Public Media on this Tuesday afternoon. Continuing on today's show, it's Frédéric Chopin's music. We'll enjoy Waltz No. 7 played in an arrangement by Peter Vispelvay and Paolo Giacometti.

Music by Frédéric Chopin. We heard Waltz number 7, performed there by Peter Vispilfy and Paolo Giacometti on today's afternoon concert. 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In her graphic novel, This Beautiful, Ridiculous City, Kay Soheeney tells her story as an immigrant and survivor of an abusive relationship. For her, New York City isn't just a place of dreams, but a source for healing and self-discovery. 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Next on Afternoon Concert, it's music by Wilhelm Friedemann Bach. We'll hear a symphony played by the Academy for Early Music of Berlin.

Music by Wilhelm Friedemann Bach. That was a symphony in F, performed by the Academy for Early Music Berlin. This is Nebraska Public Media, and you're listening to Afternoon Concert. We've arrived at our refresh and reset segment, some especially relaxing music for you to help make the transition to international news from the world and just news for the next couple hours, starting at 3 p.m. Central, a little bit of an easier pill to swallow. We'll have, to start things off, music originally performed by the band Radiohead. This is Unmade by Tom York. We'll hear it played on the piano by Christopher O'Reilly.

Unmade. Music by Thom Yorke, reader performed there by pianist Christopher O'Reilly on today's Afternoon Concert and our Refresh and Reset segment. Ending today's show, then, as we arrive now at the reset part of the Refresh and Reset, piece two is Edvard Grieg's Cradle Song. We'll hear this work from Lyric Pieces Book 9, performed by Sir Neville Mariner and the Academy of St. Martin in the Fields.

And thus ends today's Refresh and Reset segment. We wrapped up with a cradle song, or lullaby, by Edvard Grieg from Book 9 of Lyric Pieces, performed there by the Academy of St. Martin in the Fields with conductor Sir Neville Mariner. Thanks for listening to Nebraska Public Media today. Coming up here in just a moment, starting at about 3 p.m. Central, so in 2 minutes, it's international news from the world. After that, from 4 to 7 p.m. Central, it's All Things Considered with your local host, Grant Winterer.

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2: HIV and AIDS cases were on the decline in one South African township, but not anymore.
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2: More on how the gutting of U.S. foreign aid has affected the life-saving work of one community health organization. 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Here's a brief look at our Nebraska weather forecast. It's still pretty hot this afternoon. 88 west and central, 94 is the high, north central, 90 in eastern Nebraska. Tonight we'll see things dip down to about 57 for most of the state, although the southern panhandle and southwest could see closer to 53.
0: This is The World. I'm Marco Werman. Every once in a while, we reach into our vault and pull out something special, something so good that we want to hear it again. Maybe you miss it the first time around, even better. This is a music interview of sorts that we featured about a year ago. Once again, let's drop the needle. That is not Quincy Jones nor Duke Ellington. This beautiful piece of vinyl is courtesy of Salah Raghav and the Cairo Jazz Band. Egypt Strut is the title. Recorded in 1972, the record came out in Egypt a year later. On Rec

0: hearkening back to 80s, 90s synth pop there. Wow, that's very cool. You know, we've never met Jayesh, but I kind of get the idea of what you collect. Disco, funky, jazzy. How would you describe your collection?
1: My collection kind of like evolves around my two alter egos. One of them is as a record collector, and I do collect a lot of left field stuff, like whether it's dub, regional, psychedelic, Arabic funk, obscure synth pop. But I also have another side where I have a residency in listening rooms and listening bars and record bars that are started popping up here, and one notable being Honeycomb Hi-Fi. So a lot of my collection kind of depends on what kind of vibe and mood that I can set at some of the record bars and the gigs that I play. So yeah, it's quite diverse. It's hard to kind of like box myself into any specific thing.

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I'm Jackie Areta, along for the ride with you today for All Things Considered. We have your local and national news updates coming up here shortly. Thanks for being here.

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1: Texas voters decide who they want as their Republican nominee for the Senate, incumbent John Cornyn or Texas Attorney General Ken Paxton, who was endorsed by President Trump last week. The winner faces off against Democratic nominee James Tallarico in the fall. So who do Texans see as the future of the Republican Party? Hear the results tomorrow on Morning Edition from NPR News.
2: That's tomorrow morning from 4 to 9 Central with Nebraska Public Media's Dale Johnson. Thanks for listening to All Things Considered this afternoon. I'm Jackie Areta. Still ahead, more people are being released from Nebraska's prisons, and with that comes a bigger need to ensure they don't end up back behind bars.
3: There's no transaction. This is straight love. This is pure, unconditional love.
2: How two Nebraska restaurants are helping people feel reconnected to their communities and accepted. That story is in 15 minutes.

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1: This is Nebraska Public Media. Good afternoon. I'm Jackie Areta. Thanks for being here. More people are being released from Nebraska's prisons, and with that comes a bigger need to ensure they don't end up back behind bars. As Molly Ashford and Maddie Ames report, two Nebraska restaurants are seeing success by offering incarcerated people a fast track to careers in the food industry.
2: About half a dozen line cooks in yellow shirts stand over a hot grill at an event in Lincoln. A winding line of customers in front of them are waiting for one item, the Cuban sandwich from Ybor. The sandwich, made with Cuban mojo pork, Spanish ham, German Swiss, and pickles, brings together multiple cultural groups. But that isn't the only unique aspect of the pop-up restaurant. All of its employees are formerly incarcerated or on a work release program while still in prison. Ybor founder Bill Radke says the program does more than just build job skills. It also builds understanding.
3: And when you can humanize someone, it creates empathy, and that empathy allows us as a wider society to be more accepting to someone.
2: Ybor is a nonprofit focused on reducing the chances a person gets back into prison, and it could help even more people who were formerly incarcerated. Over the past 4 years, Nebraska has seen a steady increase in releases, according to the Department of Correctional Services. Ybor is partnered with the Nebraska Department of Corrections and Southeast Community College, offering incarcerated individuals a chance to work prior to and after release.
3: So we collaborate with every class. We identify the participants. SEC helps to onboard them.
2: And that can be a lifeline for people who are fresh out of the system. A fragile time that could determine if someone lands back in prison. Radke said Ybor's mission provides an immediate on-ramp into the food service industry.
3: Someone coming out of incarceration, their chance of success goes up exponentially if they're attached to meaningful work. So full-time meaningful work, that is meaningful to them.
2: With a short time for those to job seek when coming out of incarceration, Ybor acts as a bridge to work with someone incarcerated.
4: Because when you're coming out of corrections, it's really hard to just reacclimate yourself to the world. And finding a job is the number one hardest thing.
2: That's Beth Donner, one of the first participants in Ybor's program. She got her food handler's permit and took a cooking class through SEC. After participants have completed a food safety class, a culinary class, and get a food handler's permit, they can join Ybor at pop-up events, and there are a lot of upcoming opportunities to work in the summer. The catering business books events from Jazz in June, neighborhood block parties, and summer concerts. It's been so successful, Ybor will open its first brick-and-mortar location in downtown Lincoln. The Cuban Sandwich Shop is one of two restaurant programs in Nebraska offering this kind of integration for incarcerated and formerly incarcerated individuals. In the Dundee neighborhood in Omaha, Udalali and its sister cocktail bar, The Fox Den, operate in a similar fashion. They employ formerly incarcerated individuals, providing them with culinary training. Udalali partners with Metropolitan Community College's 180 Reentry Assistance Program, where they receive prep cook, line cook, and restaurant service training. LaRue Marcos worked his way up from being the first participant in the program to serving as the director of Community Voices and Partnerships. He sees how community support impacts the program.
5: So it's the community that makes this all come together and makes this all happen. It's people saying, I care about people, and I don't care about what people've done. I care about what people do and what they're doing today.
2: Individuals go through the program, like Marcos, where they can work in four stations: the kitchen, prep room, dish pit, and front of house.
5: They want you to get that full restaurant experience so you can decide which one you want to go into, you know, when you leave here or if you stay. So that, you know, you're not just coming in and getting stuck somewhere.
2: Udalali also provides programming to help participants find housing. Those who join the program are initially eligible for up to 90 days of housing rent-free. From there, as they continue on with the program, Marcos works with local partners to find them housing.
5: I think that if more people had access to this, you know, basic Maslow's hierarchy, right, safety, fundamental needs, like, people can do great things and will do great things, and the community is going to be the sole purpose and the reason for that.
2: And the program is there for participants, right after release or even down the road. At one point, Marcos left and moved to San Antonio, Texas. But around 6 months later, he was homesick and called executive director Tim Steinbach.
5: And then one day I called Tim and I was like, hey, I'm going through it right now. Like, I remember you told me before I left, if I ever needed my job back, can I come back? His response, can you start tomorrow?
2: Marcos got into his truck and cried as he headed north back to Omaha.
5: There's no transaction. This is straight love. This is pure, unconditional love.
2: And it's a second chance at feeling connected and accepted. Reporting in Omaha with Molly Ashford, I'm Maddie Ames, Nebraska Public Media News.

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2: 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Thanks for spending your Tuesday with me. I'm Jackie Areta. Still ahead, AI is increasingly allowing scientists to more quickly do repetitive lab work and design experiments. But these advances may also pose a threat.
3: The meta risk is that we delegate science to AI and lose our understanding of how to do science.
2: The pros and cons of using a robot scientist. 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
1: Texas voters decide who they want as their Republican nominee for the Senate, incumbent John Cornyn or Texas Attorney General Ken Paxton, who was endorsed by President Trump last week. The winner faces off against Democratic nominee James Tallarico in the fall. So who do Texans see as the future of the Republican Party? Hear the results on the next morning edition from NPR News.
2: The next morning edition is tomorrow from 4 to 9 Central with Nebraska Public Media's Dale Johnson. Still ahead on All Things Considered, more people are being released from Nebraska's prisons. And with that comes a bigger need to ensure they don't end up back behind bars.
3: There's no transaction. This is straight love. This is pure, unconditional love.
2: How two Nebraska restaurants are helping people feel reconnected and accepted with their communities. That story is in 15 minutes.

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1: 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I'm Scott Detrow.
2: And I'm Sasha Pfeiffer. President Trump shook up the Republican Texas Senate primary runoff just after early voting began last week. He endorsed State Attorney General Ken Paxton over longtime incumbent Senator John Cornyn. That intra-party fight could make it tough for Republicans to prevail over Democrats in the midterm election for the Texas Senate seat. Houston Public Media's Andrew Schneider reports.
3: Both candidates made a final campaign swing through the Houston area in the days immediately after the president endorsed Paxton. Speaking in Katy, Texas last Wednesday, Paxton tore into Cornyn's long record of public service.
4: He's been in office for 42 years, since I was in college. Can you name one good accomplishment in those 42 years? I'm really asking. You know, in 12 months plus two, 14 months, I've never had anybody answer that question.
3: The next day, Cornyn attacked Paxton before a gathering of Houston realtors. He argued the baggage Paxton carries from years of corruption allegations, including a 2023 impeachment trial that ended in acquittal, would hurt the Republicans not only in the Texas general election against the Democratic nominee, State Representative James Tallarico, but across the country.
5: The money that would have to be spent here in Texas to salvage a flawed candidate like Ken Paxton has to come from somewhere, and where it would likely come from is other key Senate races around the country, like Georgia, North Carolina, Michigan, New Hampshire. It would be hundreds of millions of dollars, and there's still a good chance that he would lose.
3: Those charges are mild compared to the language both sides have used in TV commercials and social media ads. Cornyn has repeatedly raised Paxton's marital infidelity as an issue of trust. Paxton's wife is divorcing him on, quote, biblical grounds. Paxton has accused Cornyn, without evidence, of supporting radical Islamists. James Bramble, a retired Army veteran from Cypress, Texas, is a Paxton supporter. He says he'd back Cornyn in the fall if Cornyn wins the primary runoff. But
6: if this is that close of a race, then that's an opportunity for Senator Cornyn to understand Texans are looking for a senator who are going to represent their values, Texas values, and he better do it.
3: Leo Vasquez, a corporate financial consultant in Houston, is voting for Cornyn. He wouldn't say whether he would back Paxton over Tallarico in November if Paxton is the Republican nominee.
7: If Paxton wins, I think the Republicans are going to be in a precarious position. I mean, the only thing benefiting us is that Tallarico seems like just another wingnut candidate way off to the left.
3: The last time a Democrat won a Senate seat from Texas was nearly 40 years ago. Mark Jones of Rice University recently conducted a poll of likely Republican voters. Both candidates have high unfavorability ratings, and he says that suggests supporters of the losing Republican may not back their party's nominee in the fall.
8: Some may not vote, cast a protest vote for Libertarian Ted Brown, and in a few cases even choose James Tallarico.
3: Whoever Republicans choose as their nominee will have less than 5 months before the start of early voting for the general election to make the case why he, and not Tallarico, should be the next U.S. Senator from Texas. For NPR News, I'm Andrew Schneider in Houston.
1: Researchers may be able to start running experiments without ever setting foot in a lab. New technology, including artificial intelligence, is increasingly allowing them to delegate all kinds of tasks, from repetitive lab work to designing experiments. NPR's Katie Riddle visits one company in Boston that is building something called an autonomous lab.
9: The origin story for this company called Ginkgo Bioworks begins with several graduate students from MIT. It was nearly two decades ago. They united around a shared idea.
10: We wanted to make biology easier to engineer, right? We believe that programming cells would ultimately be more important than programming computers.
9: Jason Kelly was one of those students. Now he's one of the company founders. Things like gene editing or testing new molecules typically take many hours of painstaking labor in the laboratory. These scientists wanted to replace the humans doing these tasks with robots. Not everyone believed this idea would work.
10: We were, you know, living on ramen, buying equipment on eBay, and we could not raise venture capital.
9: Then came the AI boom. In 2014, Kelly remembers reading a blog post by someone named Sam Altman, who, of course, went on to found artificial intelligence company OpenAI. Altman saw a way to use AI to automate biotechnology. The two got in touch. Eventually, the Silicon Valley money started flowing. Today, Ginkgo Bioworks labs are in a building overlooking the Boston Harbor. These engineers and researchers believe they are building the science labs of the future.
10: That's done on pipetting robots. I'll show you where we do that.
9: Kelly walks around in his automated lab. Robots encased in glass are all working on separate projects. A big screen shows a color-coded schedule of experiments that will be carried out on this day. A circuit that looks like an oversized toy train track runs through the room, delivering materials from one robot to another.
10: And it pulls plates up. That arm picks up the plate and puts it onto the device.
9: So instructing robots with AI, the scientists do all kinds of work here, like research on new kinds of drugs.
10: So that one there with the deep well, that has usually like actual live cells in it. That's why.
9: Also things like microbes for better fertilizer, creating proteins that will make snow or ice. Much of this work involves using AI to translate directions to the robots. Recently, the scientists here have been taking it a step further, empowering the AI to be the scientist. Reshma Shetty is another of the founders.
11: The really, really wild moment was the first time I saw a lab notebook entry written by the model.
9: Shadi recently worked on a collaboration with OpenAI, the company that created ChatGPT. They gave it a challenge.
11: So we just took off-the-shelf GPT-5 that everybody had access to and just said, like, please design a cell-free protein synthesis reaction. And we had no idea if it would even be able to make protein, right?
9: Usually, they give the AI agents very specific instructions, kind of like giving it a recipe. In this case, they asked ChatGPT to write its own recipe.
11: It was summarizing scientific data, analyzing it, and then actually generating new hypotheses.
9: Shetty says AI has already fundamentally changed the way she practices science.
11: Normally, I actually rush through designing my experiment because I need to get it done so that I can actually do all the pipetting in the lab and set it all up and then get it done before I go home.
9: Now she spends more time designing her experiments so that the robot can do them for her overnight. Some people caution these new scientific freedoms come with risk. Drew Indy studies bioengineering at Stanford.
12: The meta risk is that we delegate science to AI and lose our understanding of how to do science, right?
9: He warns these kinds of labs could someday become available to people with little to no scientific training.
12: I'm not excited about that.
9: Corrupt governments could produce viruses, he says, or create other biosecurity threats. Historically, says Indy, there just haven't been that many people who understand how to manipulate biology. That has made it difficult to weaponize until now.
12: It's been hard for people to really gain control over it. AI could nudge it a little bit more towards concentration of power.
9: Ginkgo Bioworks scientist Jason Kelly agrees. For better or worse, he foresees a day when anyone can work with these bots to run an experiment.
10: And then I do think you'll have like a culture clash coming of what happens when everyday people can ask scientific questions.
9: Questions they will work to answer with assistance from science robots and increasingly robot scientists. Katie Riddle, NPR News, Austin.
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13: And this is Nebraska Public Media. I'm Jackie Areta. Thanks for being here on a Tuesday. More people are being released from Nebraska's prisons, and with that comes a bigger need to ensure they don't end up back behind bars. As Molly Ashford and Maddie Ames report, two Nebraska restaurants are seeing success by offering incarcerated people a fast track to careers in the food industry.
14: About half a dozen line cooks in yellow shirts stand over a hot grill at an event in Lincoln. A winding line of customers in front of them are waiting for one item, the Cuban sandwich from Ybor. The sandwich, made with Cuban mojo pork, Spanish ham, German Swiss, and pickles, brings together multiple cultural groups. But that isn't the only unique aspect of the pop-up restaurant. All of its employees are formerly incarcerated or on a work release program while still in prison. EBOR founder Bill Radke says the program does more than just build job skills. It also builds understanding.
15: And when you can humanize someone, it creates empathy, and that empathy allows us as a wider society to be more accepting to someone.
14: EBOR is a nonprofit focused on reducing the chances a person gets back into prison, and it could help even more people who were formerly incarcerated. Over the past 4 years, Nebraska has seen a steady increase in releases, according to the Department of Correctional Services. EBOR is partnered with the Nebraska Department of Corrections and Southeast Community College, offering incarcerated individuals a chance to work prior to and after release.
15: So we collaborate with every class. We identify the participants. SEC helps to onboard them.
14: And that can be a lifeline for people who are fresh out of the system, a fragile time that could determine if someone lands back in prison. Radke said EBOR's mission provides an immediate on-ramp into the food service industry.
15: Someone coming out of incarceration, their chance of success goes up exponentially if they're attached to meaningful work. So full-time meaningful work, that is meaningful to them.
14: With a short time for those to job seek when coming out of incarceration, EBOR acts as a bridge to work with someone incarcerated.
16: Because when you're coming out of corrections, it's really hard to just reacclimate yourself to the world. And finding a job is the number one hardest thing.
14: That's Beth Donner, one of the first participants in EBOR's program. She got her food handler's permit and took a cooking class through SEC. After participants have completed a food safety class, a culinary class, and get a food handler's permit, they can join EBOR at pop-up events. And there are a lot of upcoming opportunities to work in the summer. The catering business books events from Jazz in June, neighborhood block parties, and summer concerts. It's been so successful, EBOR will open its first brick-and-mortar location in downtown Lincoln. The Cuban Sandwich Shop is one of two restaurant programs in Nebraska offering this kind of integration for incarcerated and formerly incarcerated individuals. In the Dundee neighborhood in Omaha, Udalali and its sister cocktail bar, the Fox Den, operate in a similar fashion. They employ formerly incarcerated individuals, providing them with culinary training. Udalali partners with Metropolitan Community College's 180 Reentry Assistance Program, where they receive prep cook, line cook, and restaurant service training. LaRue Marcos worked his way up from being the first participant in the program to serving as the director of Community Voices and Partnerships. He sees how community support impacts the program.
17: So it's the community that makes this all come together, makes this all happen. It's people saying, I care about people, and I don't care about what people've done. I care about what people do and what they're doing today.
14: Individuals go through the program, like Marcos, where they can work in four stations: the kitchen, prep room, dish pit, and front of house.
17: They want you to get that full restaurant experience so you can decide which one you want to go into, you know, when you leave here or if you stay. So that, you know, you're not just coming in and getting stuck somewhere.
14: Udalali also provides programming to help participants find housing. Those who join the program are initially eligible for up to 90 days of housing rent-free. From there, as they continue on with the program, Marcos works with local partners to find them housing.
17: I think that if more people had access to this, you know, basic Maslow's hierarchy, right, safety, fundamental needs, like, people can do great things and will do great things, and the community is going to be the sole purpose and the reason for that.
14: And the program is there for participants, right after release or even down the road. At one point, Marcos left and moved to San Antonio, Texas. But around 6 months later, he was homesick and called Executive Director Tim Steinbach.
17: And then one day I called Tim and I was like, hey, I'm going through it right now. Like, I remember you told me before I left, if I ever needed my job back, can I come back? His response: can you start tomorrow?
14: Marcos got into his truck and cried as he headed north back to Omaha.
17: There's no transaction. This is straight love. This is pure, unconditional love.
14: And it's a second chance at feeling connected and accepted. Reporting in Omaha with Molly Ashford, I'm Maddie Ames, Nebraska Public Media News.

0: I think it's important for me to express my life and to be true to myself and to be a free black man. I think it's very important in the studio.
1: Leon, is there one track we haven't mentioned yet from Folks that you want to tell us about and take us out on?
0: Yeah, my muse. Right around that time, the late, great Quincy Jones had passed away. And, you know, we wanted to pay homage to his just amazing production style. And I feel like that record has such a good upbeat flow and feeling. It's one of those songs.

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1: Texas voters decide who they want as their Republican nominee for the Senate, incumbent John Cornyn or Texas Attorney General Ken Paxton, who was endorsed by President Trump last week. The winner faces off against Democratic nominee James Tallarico in the fall. So who do Texans see as the future of the Republican Party? Hear the results tomorrow on Morning Edition from NPR News.
2: Tomorrow morning from 4 to 9 Central with your Nebraska Public Media host, Dale Johnson. Thanks for spending your day with All Things Considered. I'm Jackie Areta. Still ahead, more people are being released from Nebraska's prisons, and with that comes a bigger need to ensure they don't end up back behind bars.
3: There's no transaction. This is straight love. This is pure, unconditional love.
2: How two Nebraska restaurants are helping people feel reconnected and accepted in their communities. In 15 minutes.

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1: All Things Considered on Nebraska Public Media. I'm Jackie Areta. Thanks for spending your evening here. More people are being released from Nebraska's prisons, and with that comes a bigger need to ensure they don't end up back behind bars. As Molly Ashford and Maddie Ames report, two Nebraska restaurants are seeing success by offering incarcerated people a fast track to careers in the food industry.
2: About half a dozen line cooks in yellow shirts stand over a hot grill at an event in Lincoln. A winding line of customers in front of them are waiting for one item, the Cuban sandwich from Ybor. The sandwich, made with Cuban mojo pork, Spanish ham, German Swiss, and pickles, brings together multiple cultural groups. But that isn't the only unique aspect of the pop-up restaurant. All of its employees are formerly incarcerated or on a work release program while still in prison. Ybor founder Bill Radke says the program does more than just build job skills. It also builds understanding.
3: And when you can humanize someone, it creates empathy, and that empathy allows us as a wider society to be more accepting to someone.
2: Ybor is a nonprofit focused on reducing the chances a person gets back into prison, and it could help even more people who were formerly incarcerated. Over the past 4 years, Nebraska has seen a steady increase in releases, according to the Department of Correctional Services. Ybor is partnered with the Nebraska Department of Corrections and Southeast Community College, offering incarcerated individuals a chance to work prior to and after release.
3: So we collaborate with every class. We identify the participants. SEC helps to onboard them.
2: And that can be a lifeline for people who are fresh out of the system. A fragile time that could determine if someone lands back in prison. Radke said Ybor's mission provides an immediate on-ramp into the food service industry.
3: Someone coming out of incarceration, their chance of success goes up exponentially if they're attached to meaningful work. So full-time meaningful work, that is meaningful to them.
2: With a short time for those to job seek when coming out of incarceration, Ybor acts as a bridge to work with someone incarcerated.
4: Because when you're coming out of corrections, it's really hard to just reacclimate yourself to the world. And finding a job is the number one hardest thing.
2: That's Beth Donner, one of the first participants in Ybor's program. She got her food handler's permit and took a cooking class through SEC. After participants have completed a food safety class, a culinary class, and get a food handler's permit, they can join Ybor at pop-up events, and there are a lot of upcoming opportunities to work in the summer. The catering business books events from Jazz in June, neighborhood block parties, and summer concerts. It's been so successful, Ybor will open its first brick-and-mortar location in downtown Lincoln. The Cuban Sandwich Shop is one of two restaurant programs in Nebraska offering this kind of integration for incarcerated and formerly incarcerated individuals. In the Dundee neighborhood in Omaha, Udalali and its sister cocktail bar, the Fox Den, operate in a similar fashion. They employ formerly incarcerated individuals, providing them with culinary training. Udalali partners with Metropolitan Community College's 180 Reentry Assistance Program, where they receive prep cook, line cook, and restaurant service training. LaRue Marcos worked his way up from being the first participant in the program to serving as the director of Community Voices and Partnerships. He sees how community support impacts the program.
5: So it's the community that makes this all come together and makes this all happen. It's people saying, I care about people, and I don't care about what people've done. I care about what people do and what they're doing today.
2: Individuals go through the program, like Marcos, where they can work in four stations: the kitchen, prep room, dish pit, and front of house.
5: They want you to get that full restaurant experience so you can decide which one you want to go into, you know, when you leave here or if you stay. So that, you know, you're not just coming in and getting stuck somewhere.
2: Udalali also provides programming to help participants find housing. Those who join the program are initially eligible for up to 90 days of housing rent-free. From there, as they continue on with the program, Marcos works with local partners to find them housing.
5: I think that if more people had access to this, you know, basic Maslow's hierarchy, right, safety, fundamental needs, like, people can do great things and will do great things, and the community is going to be the sole purpose and the reason for that.
2: And the program is there for participants, right after release or even down the road. At one point, Marcos left and moved to San Antonio, Texas. But around 6 months later, he was homesick and called executive director Tim Steinbach.
5: And then one day I called Tim and I was like, hey, I'm going through it right now. Like, I remember you told me before I left, if I ever needed my job back, can I come back? His response, can you start tomorrow?
2: Marcos got into his truck and cried as he headed north back to Omaha.
5: There's no transaction. This is straight love. This is pure, unconditional love.
2: And it's a second chance at feeling connected and accepted. Reporting in Omaha with Molly Ashford, I'm Maddie Ames, Nebraska Public Media News.